0: I don't think it's bad. I think you're breadcrumbing a take of getting ready to, if he wins another Super Bowl, even though you're not a Rams person, to say, I think I'd rather his career than fill in the blank, than Rodgers, than Breeze, than Roethlisberger,
1: whatever. Well, here's the difference. I'm always going to pick more Super Bowls.
2: Hell yeah.
1: I don't care that Aaron Rodgers has four MVPs.
2: Nope.
1: If you're telling me Matt Stafford's going to win two Super Bowls, I'm going to blindly say I'd rather. It's not even about football home. It's not about legacy. It's not about being celebrated. I want as many championships as I can possibly get.
0: So if the Rams win a Super Bowl over the next 2 years, you will say I'd rather Stafford's career than Rodgers' career.
1: Yes.
2: Yeah, I think I would say that too. But here's the problem with the decision that Les Snead made. If the Rams don't win a Super Bowl over the lifetime of Matt Stafford's career with them, we're always going to point back to this past year's draft and wonder, could it have been different if they had done something different with that 13th overall pick?
1: Watch Mekhi Lemon be awesome in Philly, and we're like, hey, could have used that weapon, right? Well, things like that.
0: But what
2: how about this? There were six offensive linemen drafted in the first round after the 13th overall pick.
1: I just use that as an example, but there's so many players that we could point to and be like, they could have used him. They could have used this guy.
2: Yep. I'm just saying, especially in a division where three teams won a dozen games last year, and your division rival just won the chip.
0: Nuno has a question on this. Go ahead, Nuno.
3: I wonder, because they were the rumored second team around A.J. Brown potential. Like, I wonder if, like, they thought that they had a really good chance of getting him, and that's why they then ended up pivoting to Ty Simpson versus, like, I think we're okay, and so forth, and instead of going to get, you know, a wide receiver in the draft and things of that nature.
0: As a Patriots fan, if they want to pay for A.J. Brown to go get him, I can live with that as long as I can get Devontae Adams from them on the cheap. I'd rather Devontae Adams on the cheap than A.J. Brown for a lot. That's just me, right? So if they want to go get him as a Pats fan, go get him. As long as you can give Devontae Adams to my team for like a fourth or a fifth rounder, then I'm good to go. I'd rather give up a fourth or a fifth rounder for Devontae Adams than a first rounder for A.J. Brown. For me. But by the way, just to finish that point, you know, let's be clear. Adam Schefter has told us a million times over, every Tuesday after 8 a.m. Eastern, go back on the podcast and listen. He's always great with us. It's trending in that direction. A.J. Brown for a 2028 first. He has never said it's a 100% done deal because it cannot be until June 1st. So there could be a team lurking that says we're not even going to call the Rams until the last day of May.
2: Now, I will tell you this. If the Rams go out there and they say, we'll see your 2028 first round pick with the 2027 first round pick
0: that everybody
2: for
0: wants.
2: A.J. Brown, then guess what? I'm going to have a nice cup or shut the hell up.
0: Because then it's bleeped them picks.
2: Because then it's bleeped them picks, and then it's like, okay, that makes sense.
1: We're going for it.
2: We're going for it right now. Forget about the future. The future is now. We're trying to win with Matt Stafford. Yeah, we took Ty Simpson 13th overall with a luxury pick, but we always knew that we were going to go after A.J. Brown and use a future draft pick and mortgage that future for the now. If they do that, guess what? I'm going to shut the hell up, and I'm going to praise what the Rams did this offseason. If they don't do that and they don't win a chip, then, yeah, you're going to hear me continue to criticize Les Snead for making that decision in late April.
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12: I'm Marty Halsberger. The Spurs went on an early 16-0 run where the only Thunder scoring was Isaiah Hartenstein. 23-8 the tally, but OKC has rallied in the late first quarter and second period. Trail now 35-28. Game 4 of the Western Conference Finals. Spurs star Victor Wembanyama has 13, 6.5 minutes to go in the second quarter. In the Stanley Cup playoffs, the Avalanche coming out hot. They lead the Golden Knights 3-0. Goals from Zem Kadri, Jack Drury, and Gabriel Landeskog is still in the first period. A Swede drank out of the milk bottle at the Indianapolis 500 today.
13: Lucas comes off of turn number 4 for the final time. Felix Rosenqvist goes to the outside. We get to the Arden Bridge, and Felix Rosenqvist gets him at the start-finish line. Felix Rosenqvist with an incredible pass at the start-finish line. He wins the 110th running of the Indianapolis 500-mile race.
12: The IMS radio network with the closest finish in Indy 500 history. Rosenqvist takes it by 0.02 of a second. Baseball, the Giants' Rafael Devers breaks a fifth-inning tie in a big way against the White Sox.
14: The pitch. Swinging a high drive, collapse. Back, Antonucci, at the wall, out of here! It's a grand slam for Rafi Devers.
12: San Francisco goes on to an 8-5 win on KNBR. An Aaron Judge walk-off homer gives the Yankees a 2-0 win over Tampa Bay. Heriberto Hernandez smacked a walk-off grand slam to give the Marlins a 4-0 victory over the Mets.
15: Hey, it's Evan Cohen. Coming up Monday, we'll continue to react to the NBA Conference Finals. 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

0: powerful just by using your voice, just by standing your ground and speaking truth to power. That's where our power lies. And never forget that and never give that up. Mm. So, whether something happens, who knows? We'll see. We got three episodes to see what happens to him or with him. But the one thing that he's always going to be is powerful and representing the people who on the surface may appear not to be powerful. But when you're together and when you unite, you're unstoppable.
1: I could see this affects you emotionally just even talking about it.
0: It does. I mean,
1: you take this allegory very seriously.
0: Listen, I grew up in D.C. in the 80s and 90s. Didn't grow up with any, you know, a lot of money or anything like that.
1: Yes.
0: And for me, this show represents a lot of what I stood for and what I learned growing up. And that's that you can achieve whatever you put your mind to. You just can't give up. You're going to get knocked down.
1: Mm-hmm.
0: But as long as you don't get knocked out, get up, keep fighting.
1: So who was your superhero as a kid? Doug Williams?
0: Doug Williams was definitely my superhero as a kid.
1: Who else?
0: Commanders fan, John Riggins.
1: Riggins.
0: Number 44, the Diesel.
1: Yeah.
0: Used to run all over Dallas Cowboys into the ground. We would destroy them.
1: Why would you choose that team in particular, lad?
0: You know, I feel a little heat behind me on set. And I just had to cool the situation off a little bit,
1: sure.
0: You know?
1: Understood. Well, it seems like you're actually lighting it.
0: I a little bit.
1: Okay.
0: A little bit. But you know what? But it's fun, man. I mean, I still give props to Jerry Jones and that organization, the way they manipulated the draft and moved up and then got picks and let go up. I mean, the guy plays the draft like he's playing John Madden. But I'm happy that we also have some adults in the room now with Adam Peters.
1: Yes.
0: Dan Quinn, who was here recently.
1: Yeah, here.
0: Great interview with you and Dan.
1: Thanks.
0: And I feel like we're in good hands as well as an organization.
1: Well, I mean, Jaden Daniels is, he's got superpowers himself, it seems.
0: He does,
1: and
0: he does.
1: Like if he was a soup, you know, obviously Mother's Milk would want him untouched. But I think his superpower is his even keelness.
0: For sure.
1: That you can't tell whether he's up or he's down. And for somebody at such a young age and at the beginning of his career, it's that is as much of his unicorn status as his physical play.
0: Absolutely. He's always smiling.
1: Right.
0: You know, and that shows a tremendous amount of poise in him, even at this young stage of his game.
1: Right.
0: What I am happy is that I feel like the team is making some very non-splashy but good investments in helping his long-term growth.
1: Mm-hmm.
0: His first season was a Cinderella season.
1: Oh, my God. You had every right to think you were going to the Super Bowl that year.
0: I mean, we almost did.
1: I know you did.
0: You know, but we were the cardiac Commanders for a reason.
1: Oh, that's right.
0: You know, it was like the reason why we got that far were heroics.
1: Mm-hmm.
0: But you can't build a long-term winning strategy off heroics.
1: Right.
0: And I think we're making the right investments in our defense.
1: Yes.
0: And help on the offensive line to protect him.
1: Yep.
0: He's not the biggest guy.
1: Right.
0: And so it's just things that I really feel secure in the hands that we're in with the leadership that we currently have.
1: Well, Sonny Styles being drafted in the first round this year. I'm a Michigan guy, so I'm biased as well. Mike Sanders still in the back end of that defense. He's a champion.
0: Fantastic.
1: He's a leader.
0: Yep.
1: And obviously, you know, they had Bobby Wagner last year, Von Miller as well. That's going to be some leadership if they don't come back. That's going to need to be somehow fulfilled. But I just protect Jaden Daniels at all costs.
0: Absolutely. Protect Jaden Daniels. And listen, what we may lack in experience,
1: yes,
0: will make up for it in athleticism and speed.
1: Right.
0: And I think with Dan Quinn, who we know is going to be a lot more involved this season.
1: Right.
0: With two new coordinators, he's going to have to be more involved. You know, I love the way Andy Reid coaches because he's always, he never lets his hand completely off the wheel.
1: Right.
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0: would you rather be right? Mm. Like, if Kenny Atkinson, fine. If you want to, if you just want to live and die with your process, go ahead. Or maybe your process needs to change. You know, like, okay, we generated this many open threes. Okay, great. And you lost the game. Maybe your game plan shouldn't be to generate offensive threes. Maybe your game plan should be go to where maybe you have a better advantage on the interior with a guy like Evan Mobley or the pick and roll game with Jared Allen. I'm not a coach. So I don't know the whole thing. But the process, frankly, is flawed. And that's why you're down 0-3.
1: Let's sneak in a bite here from Quentin Richardson, Q Rich. He joined ESPN, the Sports Center, earlier in the day. He's an ESPN NBA analyst, and he discussed how a team can and did the Cavaliers have any ability to bounce back from that Game 1 debacle.
2: I feel like that Game 1, was a soul snatcher for the Cavs. It's proven that they haven't been able to recover from it. Like you said, he mentioned it twice, and I think it really sticks out that when you lose those type of games, when it happened, I was waiting to see the response in Game 2, like, can they recover? But in my mind, after they lost that lead and lost the way they lost in Game 1, I felt like that was the series right there. But I wanted to give it its just due and just, you know, see how it played out. But everything leads to that game snatched their soul. It took the whole series away and it put them in a bad way to where they can't recover from it.
1: Listen, the Cavaliers are a good basketball team. I say that on purpose. They're a good basketball team. The Knicks are a better basketball team.
0: Yep. 100%. I mean, notice when Kenny Atkinson was talking about his team and the process being good, notice how he was really emphasizing the offense. And that's the difference between the Cavaliers and the Knicks. The Knicks also are a very good defensive team with Bridges, with Hart, with OG Anunoby, and as great as the process could end up being for the Cavaliers, they're still not going to play good defense. So you could have one of those games where everybody goes lights out from three. Are you going to stop the Knicks? The evidence has shown they cannot. That's why they gave up a 22-point lead in the fourth quarter of game number one, because you can't stop anybody.
1: It almost feels like the Cavaliers are just hoping that the Knicks will miss shots or turn the ball over. They're not able to actually force those things to happen. There you go. So the New York Knicks have won 10 consecutive games. The last time they were in an NBA final.
0: Yes, they
1: 1999.
0: Have.
1: I had a full head of hair. I was in college. Ooh. And I was loving life. I'd like to love life again. So New York, will they head to the NBA finals? We discuss that and more. It's Game Night on ESPN Radio, the all-new ESPN app, Sirius XM Channel 80, and of course on TuneIn.
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0: Angels get their first series sweep this weekend. The Giants, the only team remaining without a series sweep on the season. Nationals edge the Braves 2-1. Braves losing consecutive home games for the first time this season. Nats are now 21-9 when scoring first on the season. Dodgers and Brewers.
1: Runners lead first and second, 3-2. Tucker swings, hits it down the right field line, a fair ball. Betts is going to touch third and come home to score. Freddy around second. He's getting waved around third. Ball comes out of the right field corner. Freddy scores standing up. And for the second time in as many days, Kyle Tucker has himself a triple. Two runs come in and the Dodgers lead it 3-1. Dodgers take a two-run lead. Andy Páez swings and hammers one. Deep left field, way back and gone into the upper deck. Andy Páez drills a two-run shot for his 11th home run of the season. Wow, what a blast by Páez. The Dodgers now lead it 5-1.
0: AM 570 LA Sports, 5-1 the final. Dodgers with their 17th comeback win this season. Second most in baseball behind the Braves, 18. Astros an 8-5 win over the Cubs, their first sweep at Wrigley since 2011. Twins top the Red Sox 6-5. SportsCenter all night, ESPN Radio. Vegas comes from down 3 goals to beat the Avs in Game 3 of the Western Conference Final. Vegas now with a stranglehold 3-0 lead on the series. Earlier on ESPN Radio, NHL Network analyst Jason Demers.
2: There's no excuses for why Vegas is up 3-0 other than they've been the better team for longer portions of each game in this series. And you know, you can say that McCarr's a little banged up or McKinnon gets hurt, but they've just been solid up and down the lineup. You know, great contributions. William Karlsson knocks one in, who's been just such a good add for them. He was injured all this season, comes back in. He provides them with center depth that they so sorely needed because they're asking Tomas Hertl to do so much. And in doing that, Tomas Hertl scores probably the biggest game of his playoff career, and what a goal he scores, too. But, you know, I just think it's a veteran team that's battle-hardened, and there's a lot of guys that have won on this roster, and they understand the position they're in, and they understand the way they need to play, and they don't deviate from that game at all, and it's just allowed them this 3-0 lead right now.
0: Golden Knights up 3-0 in the series. Monday, the East is in the spotlight. Carolina, Montreal playing Game 3. That series tied at 1. Right now, SportsCenter all night, ESPN Radio. Memorial Day weekend, long weekend for most. It's highlighted by cookouts, parades, the unofficial start of summer. It's also the weekend we pay tribute to those who have given their lives for our nation. Sunday in Charlotte, with his family there, NASCAR also paying tribute to Kyle Busch, who died Thursday at the age of 41 after his pneumonia took a sudden turn last week. Here's our Marty Smith.
3: NASCAR is a family. Might sound weird if you haven't experienced it, but it's true. It's a small community that you see more than your own spouse and kids. And when someone is hurting, the family shows up to wrap them in love. That's how it's always been. And that's what happened Sunday night in Charlotte.
4: Samantha, I want you to know that this sport stands with you, and that you and your children are NASCAR family forever.
3: Kyle Busch's family sought comfort here at the racetrack, the place that Kyle captivated us with otherworldly talent and fiery passion, where he exemplified the relentless spirit of a racer. You loved him or you hated him, but you damn sure paid attention. Because when Rowdy showed up, as he did at NASCAR tracks all over the country for 25 years, he was a threat. Sunday at Charlotte, wasn't here. The void was palpable. The shock and sorrow still unimaginable.
5: It just hasn't sunk in. This was a guy, you know, I expected to be racing with at the end of my career, and I think a lot of people in the garage were the same way, just completely shocked.
6: A lot of the reason that it's so unbelievable is because you envision them as larger than life. So when something like this happens, it's, you're like, no, that can't be, because he was such a big figure and larger than life.
7: As I thought back through all the years racing with Kyle, I realized that he's had a pretty large direct impact to my career. It's been a great honor to be able to race with somebody like that. And I just felt like he was paving the way and exemplifying the right way to race. And I hope that I can pass those types of things on to someone else one day.
8: When I heard the news, I broke down and thought about that everything in front of me was because of him. And to be able to race and share the same racetrack, it's an incredible loss for our community and for the world.
4: Brexton and Lennox, your dad loves you with all his heart. Everyone gathered here, everybody watching on TV, and all those people up in that grandstand are your family, and we've got you. Kyle Busch is NASCAR. He was one of a kind, and there will never be another.
3: Kyle was on every mind. Rowdy was in every car. And his legacy, like so many times before, was evident in victory.
0: Memorial Day weekend, remembering Kyle Busch at the age of 41. Austin Hill was behind the wheel Sunday for RCR in the number 33 Chevrolet. He finishes 27th at the Rain Short and Coca-Cola 600. SportsCenter All Night continues. It's ESPN Radio.
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0: corner, Freddie scores standing up. And for the second time in as many days, Kyle Tucker has himself a triple. Two runs come in and the Dodgers lead it 3-1. Dodgers take a two-run lead. Andy Páez swings and hammers one. Deep left field, way back and gone into the upper deck. Andy Páez drills a two-run shot for his 11th home run of the season. Wow, what a blast by Páez. The Dodgers now lead it 5-1.
1: AM 570 LA Sports, 5-1 the final. Dodgers with their 17th comeback win this season. Second most in baseball behind the Braves, 18. Astros, an 8-5 win over the Cubs. Their first sweep at Wrigley since 2011. Twins top the Red Sox 6-5. SportsCenter all night, ESPN Radio. Vegas comes from down 3 goals to beat the Avs in Game 3 of the Western Conference Final. Vegas now with a stranglehold 3-0 lead on the series. Earlier on ESPN Radio, NHL Network analyst Jason Demers.
2: There's no excuses for why Vegas is up 3-0 other than they've been the better team for longer portions of each game in this series. And, you know, you can say that McCarr's a little banged up or McKinnon gets hurt, but they've just been solid up and down the lineup. You know, great contributions. William Karlsson knocks one in, who's been just such a good add for them. He was injured all this season, comes back in. He provides them with center depth that they so sorely needed because they're asking Tomas Hertl to do so much. And in doing that, Tomas Hertl scores probably the biggest game of his playoff career, and what a goal he scores too. But, you know, I just think it's a veteran team that's battle hardened, and there's a lot of guys that have won on this roster, and they understand the position they're in, and they understand the way they need to play, and they don't deviate from that game at all, and it's just allowed them this 3-0 lead right now.
1: Golden Knights up 3-0 in the series. Monday, the East is in the spotlight. Carolina, Montreal playing game 3. That series tied at 1. Right now, SportsCenter all night, ESPN Radio. Memorial Day weekend, long weekend for most. It's highlighted by cookouts, parades, the unofficial start of summer. It's also the weekend we pay tribute to those who have given their lives for our nation. Sunday in Charlotte with his family there. NASCAR also paying tribute to Kyle Busch, who died Thursday at the age of 41 after his pneumonia took a sudden turn last week. Here's our Marty Smith.
3: NASCAR is a family. Might sound weird if you haven't experienced it, but it's true. It's a small community that you see more than your own spouse and kids. And when someone is hurting, the family shows up to wrap them in love. That's how it's always been. And that's what happened Sunday night in Charlotte.
4: Samantha, I want you to know that this sport stands with you, and that you and your children are NASCAR family forever.
3: Kyle Busch's family sought comfort here at the racetrack, the place that Kyle captivated us with otherworldly talent and fiery passion, where he exemplified the relentless spirit of a racer. You loved him or you hated him, but you damn sure paid attention. Because when Rowdy showed up, as he did at NASCAR tracks all over the country for 25 years, he was a threat. Sunday at Charlotte, wasn't here. The void was palpable. The shock and sorrow still unimaginable.
5: It just hasn't sunk in. This was a guy, you know, I expected to be racing with at the end of my career, and I think a lot of people in the garage were the same way. Just completely shocked.
6: A lot of the reason that it's so unbelievable is because you envision them as larger than life. So when something like this happens, it's, you're like, no, that can't be, because he was such a big figure and larger than life.
7: As I thought back through all the years racing with Kyle, I realized that he's had a pretty large direct impact to my career. It's been a great honor to be able to race with somebody like that, and I just felt like he was paving the way and exemplifying the right way to race, and I hope that I can pass those types of things on to someone else one day.
8: When I heard the news, I broke down and thought about that everything in front of me was because of him. And to be able to race and share the same racetrack, it's an incredible loss for our community and for the world.
4: Brexton and Lennox, your dad loved you with all his heart. Everyone gathered here
9: everybody watching on TV, and all those people up in that grandstand are your family, and we've got you. Kyle Busch is NASCAR. He was one of a kind, and there will never be another.
10: Kyle was on every mind. Rowdy was in every car. And his legacy, like so many times before, was evident in victory.
1: Memorial Day weekend, remembering Kyle Busch at the age of 41. Austin Hill was behind the wheel Sunday for RCR in the number 33 Chevrolet. He finishes 27th at the Rain Short and Coca-Cola 600. 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
7: Wimby and the Spurs look to even up the Western Conference Finals.
8: 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Goes up with a right hand and flushes. 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
7: Hale McCarr makes his return as the Avalanche look to take a pivotal game three on the ice.
9: Devon Taves towards the net. Up down to the ice. Rebound. They score! Oh, captain! My captain! 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
10: 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He wins the 110th running of the Indianapolis 500-mile race.
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0: to beat the Avs in Game 3 of the Western Conference Final. Vegas now with a stranglehold 3-0 lead on the series. Earlier on ESPN Radio, NHL Network analyst Jason DeMers.
1: There's no excuses for why Vegas is up 3-0 other than they've been the better team for longer portions of each game in this series. And, you know, you can say that McCarr's a little banged up or McKinnon gets hurt, but they've just been solid up and down the lineup. You know, great contributions. William Karlsson knocks one in, who's been just such a good add for them. He was injured all this season, comes back in. He provides them with center depth that they so sorely needed because they're asking Tomas Hertl to do so much. And in doing that, Tomas Hertl scores probably the biggest game of his playoff career, and what a goal he scores too. But, you know, I just think it's a veteran team that's battle hardened, and there's a lot of guys that have won on this roster, and they understand the position they're in, and they understand the way they need to play, and they don't deviate from that game at all, and it's just allowed them this 3-0 lead right now.
0: Golden Knights up 3-0 in the series Monday. The East is in the spotlight. Carolina, Montreal playing Game 3. That series tied at 1. Right now, SportsCenter all night, ESPN Radio. Memorial Day weekend, long weekend for most. It's highlighted by cookouts, parades, the unofficial start of summer. It's also the weekend we pay tribute to those who have given their lives for our nation. Sunday in Charlotte, with his family there, NASCAR also paying tribute to Kyle Busch, who died Thursday at the age of 41. After his pneumonia took a sudden turn last week. Here's our Marty Smith.
2: NASCAR is a family. Might sound weird if you haven't experienced it, but it's true. It's a small community that you see more than your own spouse and kids. And when someone is hurting, the family shows up to wrap them in love. That's how it's always been. And that's what happened Sunday night in Charlotte.
3: Samantha, I want you to know that this sport stands with you, and that you and your children are NASCAR family forever.
2: Kyle Busch's family sought comfort here at the racetrack, the place that Kyle captivated us with otherworldly talent and fiery passion, where he exemplified the relentless spirit of a racer. You loved him or you hated him, but you damn sure paid attention. Because when Rowdy showed up, as he did at NASCAR tracks all over the country for 25 years, he was a threat. Sunday at Charlotte, he wasn't here. The void was palpable. The shock and sorrow still unimaginable.
4: It just hasn't sunk in. This was a guy, you know, I expected to be racing with at the end of my career. And I think a lot of people in the garage were the same way, just completely shocked.
5: A lot of the reason that it's so unbelievable is because you envision them as larger than life. So when something like this happens, it's you're like, no, that can't be, because he was such a big figure and larger than life.
6: As I thought back through all the years racing with Kyle, I realized that he's had a pretty large direct impact to my career. It's been a great honor to be able to race with somebody like that, and I just felt like he was paving the way and exemplifying the right way to race, and I hope that I can pass those types of things on to someone else one day.
7: When I heard the news, I broke down and thought about that everything in front of me was because of him. And to be able to race and share the same racetrack, it's an incredible loss for our community and for the world.
3: Brexton and Lennox, your dad loved you with all his heart. Everyone gathered here, everybody watching on TV, and all those people up in that grandstand are your family, and we've got you. Kyle Busch is NASCAR. He was one of a kind, and there will never be another.
2: Kyle was on every mind. Rowdy was in every car. And his legacy, like so many times before, was evident in victory.
0: Memorial Day weekend, remembering Kyle Busch at the age of 41. Austin Hill was behind the wheel Sunday for RCR in the number 33 Chevrolet. He finishes 27th at the Rain Short and Coca-Cola 600. SportsCenter All Night continues. It's ESPN Radio.
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1: Delaney, the resilience that you have had throughout your career, the loss of your father, the injuries, the surgeries, just describe the moment and how special it is.
0: Today is my mom and dad's anniversary, and this was for them.
2: I know your father, Brandon, looking down and smiling on you right now. When everyone is saying that you all are unseen and are the underdogs here, what type of fight and bark did you show the nation that you had today?
0: An underdog is still a freaking dog. That's what I'm talking about. We knew it. We were on the bus. Oh, my gosh. Everything that we worked for came through today, and we ain't done yet.
2: I love it. Congratulations.
0: Thank you.
2: And enjoy this moment.
0: Yes, thank you so much.
3: Delaney Everett, first pitcher to throw a shutout against Oklahoma since Montana fouls with Alabama in 2019. Mississippi State, one of the eight teams heading to Oklahoma City. Five of the eight SEC teams. Texas, the reigning champ, and their ace, Tegan Kavan.
4: My teammates and my coaches told me they believed in me every step of the way, and so I knew everybody in the bullpen and everyone in the dugout was going to have my back no matter what the outcome was, and so I owe it to them. Yeah.
5: You have an opportunity now to go win another national championship. What did you learn from that run last year that you can take to Oklahoma City here in a few days?
4: That we're resilient, that we're going to do whatever it takes. It showed last Supers, it showed this Supers, we're resilient.
3: Four of the top five seeds heading to Oklahoma City. Oklahoma, the lone that is not. Alabama, Texas, Nebraska, Arkansas, all headed to OKC. SportsCenter all night, ESPN Radio, staying on the diamond. Major League Baseball, Marlins, Mets, scoreless.
6: The one pitch. Hernandez hits that one plenty deep enough. Straight Ball away, good. Center. Get it out. Keeps that going. It is gone. Big burst. A walk-off grand slam. Straight away, center field. Heriberto Hernandez, the hero for the fish.
3: He entered the game as a pinch hitter in the seventh, had the walk-off grand slam in the ninth. Marlins beat the Mets 4-0, 104-3 WQAM. Marlins' first sweep over the Mets since 2019. In New York, Yankees, Rays, the other New York team, also hadn't scored. Yankees and Rays scoreless through the first 8.5 innings.
7: Kelly deals to Judge. Judge hits it in the air. Deep right field. Delayed back.
3: What's out on the ES Network? Judge had no homers in his previous 11 games, had the two-run walk-off shot, snapping that 11-game drought.
8: All right, Aaron, you're trying to get away from me, but you are the guy that ended this one. When you step up to the plate there in that ninth inning, do you have in your mind you are ending this with one swing of the bat?
9: Man, what a roar, what a roar. I appreciate y'all staying. I know it's some bad weather, but oh my goodness.
8: Tried to hang in there with you, but I thought I'd let you have that one by yourself. Hey, just, you know, it's been a kind of weird day here with all the rain, but I'm assuming that still feels good knowing what it means.
9: Always. This day was made for a Yankee. You know, it's bad weather. Going to go up against a tough pitching staff, and, you know, the boys stayed locked in, you know, especially with the energy out of this crowd. I know y'all probably didn't want to be here, but I appreciate it. I appreciate it.
8: How would you describe what it feels like to walk it off here at Yankee Stadium, your fourth career walk-off home run?
9: There's nothing better. You know, I've been trying to get something going here. You know, the guys in front of me have been having great at-bats, getting on base. So, you know, sometimes you got to step up the plate and finish it.
8: You had a single there in that first inning. Obviously, the meaningful one there in the ninth. Just what clicked for you in that at-bat? What were you looking for?
9: Just get something out over the heart of the plate and don't try to do too much. So, Grisham worked a great at-bat in front of me and kept my job simple.
3: And the Yankees walk it off on the two-run home run. Tigers, a 4-1 win over the Orioles in game two of their doubleheader to snap an eight-game losing streak. The streak reached eight because of the first game of the doubleheader.
10: The 0-2. Couser gets into one. Right field and fairly deep. Perez is back. He's out of room. Colton Couser, the hero in game one. Unbelievable to the bleachers in right center. And the Orioles have won it. That winds up in the seat.
3: WBAL with the call. Orioles a 5-3 win over the Tigers. Down to a best of three. That's next. SportsCenter All Night continues. It's ESPN Radio.
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19: 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So you're in the know for everything happening in sports. 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

0: contributions. William Karlsson knocks one in, who's been just such a good add for them. He was injured all this season, comes back in. He provides them with center depth that they so sorely needed because they're asking Tomas Hertl to do so much. And in doing that, Tomas Hertl scores probably the biggest game of his playoff career, and what a goal he scores too. But, you know, I just think it's a veteran team that's battle-hardened, and there's a lot of guys that have won on this roster, and they understand the position they're in, and they understand the way they need to play, and they don't deviate from that game at all, and it's just allowed them this 3-0 lead right now.
1: Golden Knights up 3-love in the series. Monday, the East is in the spotlight. Carolina, Montreal playing game 3. That series tied at 1. Right now, SportsCenter all night, ESPN Radio. Memorial Day weekend, long weekend for most. It's highlighted by cookouts, parades, the unofficial start of summer. It's also the weekend we pay tribute to those who have given their lives for our nation. Sunday in Charlotte, with his family there, NASCAR also paying tribute to Kyle Busch, who died Thursday at the age of 41 after his pneumonia took a sudden turn last week. Here's our Marty Smith.
2: NASCAR is a family. Might sound weird if you haven't experienced it, but it's true. It's a small community that you see more than your own spouse and kids. And when someone is hurting, the family shows up to wrap them in love. That's how it's always been. And that's what happened Sunday night in Charlotte.
3: Samantha, I want you to know that this sport stands with you, and that you and your children are NASCAR family forever.
2: Kyle Busch's family sought comfort here at the racetrack, the place that Kyle captivated us with otherworldly talent and fiery passion, where he exemplified the relentless spirit of a racer. You loved him or you hated him, but you damn sure paid attention. Because when Rowdy showed up, as he did at NASCAR tracks all over the country for 25 years, he was a threat. Sunday at Charlotte, he wasn't here. The void was palpable. The shock and sorrow still unimaginable.
4: It just hasn't sunk in. This was a guy, you know, I expected to be racing with at the end of my career. And I think a lot of people in the garage were the same way, just completely shocked.
5: A lot of the reason that it's so unbelievable is because you envision them as larger than life. So when something like this happens, it's, you're like, no, that can't be, because he was such a big figure and larger than life.
6: As I thought back through all the years racing with Kyle, I realized that he's had a pretty large direct impact to my career. It's been a great honor to be able to race with somebody like that, and I just felt like he was paving the way and exemplifying the right way to race, and I hope that I can pass those types of things on to someone else one day.
7: When I heard the news, I broke down and thought about that everything in front of me was because of him. And to be able to race and share the same racetrack, it's an incredible loss for our community and for the world.
3: Brexton and Lennox, your dad loved you with all his heart. Everyone gathered here, everybody watching on TV, and all those people up in that grandstand are your family, and we've got you. Kyle Busch is NASCAR. He was one of a kind, and there will never be another.
2: Kyle was on every mind. Rowdy was in every car. And his legacy, like so many times before, was evident in victory.
1: Memorial Day weekend, remembering Kyle Busch at the age of 41. Austin Hill was behind the wheel Sunday for RCR in the number 33 Chevrolet. He finishes 27th at the Range Shorten Coca-Cola 600. SportsCenter All Night continues. It's ESPN Radio.
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10: Mama, what does the chicken say?
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11: 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Okay. 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

0: 3-0 lead right now.
1: Golden Knights up 3-0 in the series. Monday, the East is in the spotlight. Carolina, Montreal playing game 3. That series tied at 1. Right now, SportsCenter all night, ESPN Radio. Memorial Day weekend, long weekend for most. It's highlighted by cookouts, parades, the unofficial start of summer. It's also the weekend we pay tribute to those who have given their lives for our nation. Sunday in Charlotte, with his family there, NASCAR also paying tribute to Kyle Busch, who died Thursday at the age of 41 after his pneumonia took a sudden turn last week. Here's our Marty Smith.
2: NASCAR is a family. Might sound weird if you haven't experienced it, but it's true. It's a small community that you see more than your own spouse and kids. And when someone is hurting, the family shows up to wrap them in love. That's how it's always been. And that's what happened Sunday night in Charlotte.
3: Samantha, I want you to know that this sport stands with you and that you and your children are NASCAR family forever.
2: Kyle Busch's family sought comfort here at the racetrack, the place that Kyle captivated us with otherworldly talent and fiery passion, where he exemplified the relentless spirit of a racer. You loved him or you hated him, but you damn sure paid attention. Because when Rowdy showed up, as he did at NASCAR tracks all over the country for 25 years, he was a threat. Sunday at Charlotte, he wasn't here. The void was palpable. The shock and sorrow still unimaginable.
4: It just hasn't sunk in. This was a guy, you know, I expected to be racing with at the end of my career, and I think a lot of people in the garage feel the same way, just completely shocked.
5: A lot of the reason that it's so unbelievable is because you envision them as larger than life. So when something like this happens, you're like, no, that can't be, because he was such a big figure and larger than life. As I thought back through all the years racing with Kyle, I realized that he's had a pretty large direct impact to my career. It's been a great honor to be able to race with somebody like that, and I just felt like he was paving the way and exemplifying the right way to race, and I hope that I can pass those types of things on to someone else one day.
6: When I heard the news, I broke down and thought about that everything in front of me was because of him. And to be able to race and share the same racetrack, it's an incredible loss for our community and for the world.
3: Brexton and Lennox, your dad loved you with all his heart. Everyone gathered here, everybody watching on TV, and all those people up in that grandstand are your family, and we've got you. Kyle Busch is NASCAR. He was one of a kind, and there will never be another.
2: Kyle was on every mind. Rowdy was in every car. And his legacy, like so many times before, was evident in victory.
1: Memorial Day weekend, remembering Kyle Busch at the age of 41. Austin Hill was behind the wheel Sunday for RCR in the number 33 Chevrolet. He finishes 27th at the Rain Shorten Coca-Cola 600. SportsCenter All Night continues. It's ESPN Radio.
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0: Mama, what does the chicken say?
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14: It's Memorial Day and we are live and local. Jim Costa, without John Jansen, without Heather Park, without Gov or Greg behind the glass. But it means we've got Stoney. Stoney, good morning.
15: Good morning. I don't know if you say happy Memorial Day. I hope your Memorial Day is a good one, put it that way. You know, and thanks to all the people who have served and families who have lost their lives. It's a very important

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1: Hefty
0: slider bag, seal it with a slide. 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
8: We got Paul Serra behind the glass. 7:18, Paul's Memorial Day start bench cut. We were having this conversation with him because he's a Heat fan.
9: Yeah.
8: What did you throw at him?
9: I threw at him Hero and Khalil Ware for Durant and a number one in a sign and trade.
8: And Paul, your response is the representative of the Miami Heat?
10: Well, no, because I don't think Durant's very good. So why would I do that?
8: How about this? We give you Durant. You get a 22-year-old ball of clay that you guys can work, expose a great coach, and we'll take Bam off your hands.
10: Yeah, no. Paul's not a miracle worker.
8: I'll throw in Ron Holland.
9: I do think Bam's a little overrated, to be quite honest with you. I mean,
8: because but he can shoot
9: there.
8: A little and defend.
9: I know. He's good.
10: I disagree with him being overrated. I think he's properly rated.
9: Okay.
10: I don't think anyone thinks he's like a top 20 player in the league.
9: That's true.
10: But he's a very good player.

0: veterans who served our country, and the losers are the flappers who destroy basketball, in my opinion.
1: Hey, man, appreciate the call, Bob. Have a great Memorial Day, and certainly, again.
0: Hey, thanks a lot, guys.
1: Yep. 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More your phone calls and feedback coming up. We'll talk some more Tigers in the 11 o'clock hour. We're taking your stories on this Memorial Day. If anyone in your life either made the ultimate sacrifice or knows those who did, love to hear their stories and make sure that we keep in mind what today is all about. It's Carson Anderson. 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
15: Flown in this apartment, and I'd had trouble with my landlord. Basically, he was a creep. He kept coming on to me, and I kept saying no. Then one night, I'm sitting on my couch watching TV. My door, of course, is locked. But then I hear, it's my landlord letting himself in. Hey, get out! You can't keep coming in.
16: What's wrong? I hear your refrigerator needs fixing, and I figure while I'm here, maybe you can do something for me.
15: Out. Get out.
16: I'm offering you a good deal.
15: Out. And I'm reporting you.
16: All right. I'm leaving. Don't make a federal case of it.
15: A federal case? Yes. Sexual harassment in housing is against federal law.

the car skater out today. Tampa Chum, get your votes in. And, of course, we continue to take your Memorial Day calls. If you got somebody in your life, we'd love to hear their story, who either made the ultimate sacrifice or you served yourself and knew people that you served with. 248-539-9797. It's an annual show. We do it every year. Talking Tigers as well. Have you given up yet? If so, what was your breaking point? If not, why not? You know, we sit here and we talk about, you know, games back and what their record has to be, and you start doing math and how unlikely things are. And all of that rings true. But baseball, things happen on such a slow way. And it feels like being 12 games under but only 10 and a half back at this point in the season. The math is the math, but it doesn't feel undoable to me. And you say, oh, you got to be a good team. Well, you got to be a good team relative to your peer group. And there's only one team in the division where you play, you know, a bunch of games against your division of rivals. Only one team in the division over 500. So you got to work on catching them. There is wild card, and that's 5.5, but there's a whole bunch of teams. Somebody from another division is probably going to get hot. But I think yesterday was a prime example of what one player's return can mean, let alone 2, 3, 4, or 5. Am I overplaying the Troy Melton impact in one game? Maybe. I mean, I'm not, you know, we always, one of the things that happens here is we try and figure out how things can work out within the bounds of being realistic. Put those guardrails up and try and be realistic. Is it realistic to say that Troy Melton is a potential asset? Well, he's made 5 starts for the Tigers. Outside his first start, where he gave up 6 earned runs, he's given up 2 earned runs. Now, he hasn't been stretched very deep into games. He's only thrown 26 innings in the 4 other starts. So, you know, he hasn't been stretched too deep. And yesterday he went 5 2/3, but only gave up the 1 earned run. Bullpen got the job done. And, you know, and it's intriguing. He is intriguing, but Scooble's better than him and more reliable, more predictable, and he will be back. And then you start getting to Gleyber Torres. I thought the Chris McCoskey story over the weekend, that, you know, much has been made of –

0: if your position was still should have traded Scoobal, I guess that's fine. They may still trade him. And according to Buster Olney, if they eat the $11 million or a big portion of it, the prospect return they get will be pretty good. What we need, if they get to that point, a bidding war between the Dodgers and the Yankees is so attractive. 248-539-9797. It's Carson Anderson, 97.1. 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
16: Hey, what's up? So a sport that I parachute into, and I don't know if you guys call it a sport, but the face slapping, like, it's amazing to watch when they have, like, a big event. Because there's one dude, he's a black dude, I forget his name, but he has, like, this weird haircut and goatee, and he's never been, like, hit or knocked out, because every time, he always goes first somehow, and he like, has so much power, he knocks dudes out. And, like, he's a real skinny guy, and he's knocked out dudes that are, like, buff and big. Like, it's fun to watch. I would never participate in it, because I like myself, but it's a fun sport to watch.
15: When is it on and where is it on?

0: is always the best bet.
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10: My champ of the weekend was the San Antonio Spurs fans. The elite serenade of SGA. Every time he touches, not every time, but many times during the games, they chant flopper, flopper, flopper. Love it. It was another Spurs fan sitting in the front row with a small Academy Award that they hold up to him whenever he gets near them. I got to tell you, I don't know that there is a player I have rooted against more than Shai Gilgeous-Alexander for what he does on the basketball court. I'm ridiculous in that I can't see the good that he does because I can't see past all the flopping. And it's weird because it's not like he tortured our team. But I think it's a deplorable way to play the game. And so Spurs fans, my champ of the weekend. My champ was the Cavs. And, you know, the Cavs game three performance, and specifically in the second half, where they did not find what they found against the Pistons, thanks a whole lot. Pistons had a chance to put them away in that game three. It obviously didn't. And, you know, it was at last night, I don't know how many people caught this, on the Peacock pregame show, Tracy McGrady said, the Cavs have no heart. And I thought, wow. I wonder if McGrady knows something. If you make that kind of accusation that a team has no heart, because yeah, I feel

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6: Hey, it's Jeff Rieger from Wojo and Rieger. We're talking Detroit sports and taking your calls tonight at 6 on 1240 The Ticket. Asking the hard-hitting questions on Memorial Day. What camp are you in, people? Are you, it's all the injury's fault, or are you, it's all Scott Harris's fault? This is year five. I went down a list of things that I think Scott Harris has done well, and I'll give this to you later, but I do believe there's way more negatives than positives. And it's funny because now everybody's saying, well, would you trade Tarek Skubal? And the answer is, of course you trade Tarek Skubal. I feel you've been given a gift. I love the fact that everybody around baseball is talking about the trade value of Skubal, because hopefully that means you kill in a deal. The problem is, has your Pobo ever dominated a deal? Now, maybe that's not fair because he hasn't been involved in something like this. He did trade for Zach McKinstry. He did trade for Matt Vierling and Nick Maton. He did get owned and duped by Erod. Am I missing anything? But I look at this, and this is on Harris. From not adding to begin with in the offseason, for not helping his team with minor league reserves right now when this offense is dreadful. Go look at the last two games yesterday. Game one, it took a Pete Alonso error. At first base, trying to turn two, he got none for you to score any runs in that inning. And then it took a torque squibber in the eighth inning to add on a run, and you got, what, three? Maybe it was four. And then in game two, you scored four, which that seems to be the max. Like, I got to go back and check. I don't know that the Tigers have scored more than four runs in a game for the last month. Seems like four is the max, which is, that's why they're 26 offensively. But they're a bad offense. But in game two, you were going against Trevor, was it Rogers? I believe that's his name. Dude's got a 7 ERA. For the Baltimore Orioles, they are begging for this guy to get DFA'd. Talking about Rogers. And you got two big hits. You got the Dingler two-run jack, the dong. And then you got Kevin McGonigal comes through with a bases-loaded single that scores a couple. That's it. That's all. That's that offense. This is on Harris. You need right-handed power. Didn't get it. You need more consistency throughout the lineup. Didn't get it. And now on most days, you're forced to play Wensiel Perez, Jake Rogers, Zach Short. And by the way, can you give Colt Keith some everyday play? Like right now, can we maybe stop with the lefty-righty matchups? Is that a possibility? I know that Colt Keith is a left-handed hitter. I know that the Tigers never allow him to see left-handed pitching. Why not start? Maybe. Possibly. Put him at second. Pick a spot. Put him at first. Get rid of Torque. Put him at third. Pick a spot. It fires me up. It does. The people that say it's all injuries, I feel you're letting the entire organization off the hook when there were expectations. This isn't 2 years ago when everything was gravy. This isn't the gritty Tigers. Tigers win again. This isn't them where Javi went on the IL, a bunch of kids took over, and you know what? He ended up catching the Twins because they went to a free fall. There's no expectations. You have a $210 million payroll. You're top 10 in payroll. And this is what it got you. So if you ask the question, who do you blame? It's Scott Harris. I don't blame A.J. Hinch for the wacky lineups. What's he supposed to do? There was a point in game one, I think yesterday, where the bases were loaded in the eighth inning. And Zach Short got the troll up to the plate and hit in that situation. It's a big moment. You led by one run, I believe. I believe it was 3-2 at the time. And Zach Short is hitting with the bases pumped. And I'm saying to myself, this is insane. So I quickly went to, well, who you got on the bench? And the answer is Gage Workman. Like, honestly, who are you going to go to? I don't blame AJ at all. Like the other day against Cleveland, he doesn't pull the infield in. And Patrick Bailey, the Guardians catcher, hits a routine grounder to second base with a guy on third base. If you pull the infield in, you probably nailed the guy at home. That run doesn't score, and the Tigers maybe don't lose that game. Okay? Like, I guess I could find little things to blame AJ for, but this is all on Scott Harris. And I don't even blame the players. Like, do you expect Zach Short to save your hind? Do you expect Wenzel Perez to save you? If your answers are yes, then you're going to be disappointed. So help me out. 248-539-9797. You can text us at the exact same number on this holiday, Memorial Day. Are you blaming nothing but the injuries? If you are, have I talked you out of that belief? And are they dead? Here's some quick text for you. Then we'll hit some calls. Harris is the problem. But don't sell me Hinch hasn't been terrible too this year. Why didn't they roll with Vest again in the eighth like a doubleheader? Keep the hot hand out there and save Finnegan for game two. Well, first of all, Finnegan's been lousy too. He's a walk machine. Do you know that bullpen is blowing 12 games? I believe that's second most in Major League Baseball. I don't blame AJ for any of this. I don't. Again, there are little moments where I say, okay, AJ mismanaged that. And yes, there was a moment where earlier in the season he yanked Keiter Montero out too early, or he would yank Casey Mize out too early, and the bullpen blew the game. Absolutely. But what are you supposed to do? Like, honestly, these are the ingredients that he's given. I don't blame AJ Hinch at all. Now, it's a little weird that he puts Riley Green in the fifth spot on one game, sure. Would I like him to elevate Riley Green earlier in the batting order? Absolutely. Do I understand why he's doing it? Yes, because he's looking at matchups to hopefully elongate his lineup. And that's why you see Jamai Jones in a three spot against a lefty opener, because you know he gets one at-bat, you won't use him for the rest of the game, and you hope that at-bat turns out to be positive. And then you got Riley, your best hitter, who unfortunately is cooling down, sitting there ready to drive somebody in. So I understand why he's doing it. I don't know what you want from AJ Hinch. Like, honestly, the more I think about this, it's Scott Harris. Now, if Harris and Hinch are in cahoots, if Hinch is totally good with the way this is being managed, roster construction-wise, then fine. Blame Hinch. But this is all on your Pobo. There's no other way to look at it from me, at least. Quick text. Stop giving the team a pass, not blaming injuries. This is a disaster. It's on Scott Harris. That is the only opinion. I think that works. I'm not one to tell you my opinion's better than yours because I'm a dumb guy. I'm working on Memorial Day, for crying out loud. I'm not the best. But this time I got it right. This time I definitely got it right. Here's another one. Rieger. Agree. It's on Scott Harris. But also Hinch wants to play this stupid matchup-based style, so he definitely has a say to Harris in who the team is signing. Does AJ do lefty-lefty, righty-righty matchups a bit too often? Sure. Does he still do it when it hasn't worked in quite some time? Yes. I agree with you there. Listen, nobody is blameless. So where are you at? 248-539-9797. You can text us at the exact same number. Do you believe injuries are the reason that this team is a disaster right now, losing 16 of 19 games? I don't. I blame the Pobo. And do you have any hope left? I mean, it is interesting because you look at 2 years ago when they went on their run, and it's hard to say they're not capable of that again, considering it's the same players, but it feels like they're not capable of that again. They played a solid year of very good baseball. The second half of 24, the first half of 25. And everything besides that has been pathetic. You don't believe me? I got some stats to back it up. We'll give those to you next. We'll continue to take calls. Do you use injuries as an excuse? 97.1.
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6: Ad Council. Hey, it's Jeff Rieger from Wojo and Rieger. We're talking Detroit sports and taking your calls tonight at 6 on 1240 The Ticket. Coming up next hour, you'll never believe who just signed, I think in Japan. You'll remember this name and how he relates to you and Detroit sports. We'll do that. I'm Rieger in for Mike and Rico on till 6. Mark Ryan's coming on at 6. Show I usually do. Give me a call. 248-539-9797. I am simply asking the question on this Memorial Day, and you can tell me if you buy it or don't. The Tigers are a disaster. I don't blame you if apathy is set in and the anger is gone the way of summer. I don't blame you. But the one thing I keep hearing, and I fought this fight on social media yesterday, and I got eviscerated. And listen, it's the beauty of being a human being, right? We all think differently. But I posted on the socials, don't let anybody tell you that the injuries are the reason for this disaster. They played nothing but cupcakes, last place awful teams for the last 18 games. This was before the win, by the way. Other than the Guardians, they won just two of them. This is on the president of baseball operations. The fact he won't help his struggling team is awful. I don't see it any other way. The injuries are bad. I don't disagree. But when you go into the tank, when Scoobal goes under the Scoobal scope, as they're calling it, and you see your current schedule for the next 6 series, which you've lost them all, 6 series in a row. When you see it's against the dregs of baseball, the Mets and the Red Sox, Blue Jays and the Baltimore Orioles, like some really bad baseball teams. Is it just injuries? Why you went 2? Make that 3-16. And by the way, you got a gift. And I know the Angels just swept the Rangers and all, but you got the Angels tomorrow. And the Angels, other than Mike Trout and Neto, their shortstop, Zach Neto, stink. They got the lowest win total in all of baseball, so it's another gift for you to get right, and you're not taking advantage of it. And I told you, your pitching rotation, top 15. Your bullpen, top 14. So you should still find a way to win some games. Here's the other thing, and then we'll go to the calls, and we'll read your text as well. But I got sent this text. And maybe it's not nice or fair to compare texts and teams. I think it was Costa that sent this to me, if I can find it. It says the following. And this is from a Milwaukee Brewer follower. Okay, this is getting silly now. In their last 14 games, the Brewers have started 0 pitchers that were on their 2025 opening day roster. In that time, they've gone 12-2. Starters have 73 innings pitched, 94 strikeouts, a 1.73 ERA, and a .97 WHIP. WHIP under 1. Now, that's a little different than this. But still, it's my general premise that you just can't simply umbrella statement blame the injuries. I get a couple texts. Here we go. It's Harris. Going back to last year's slide, couldn't hit, then can't hit now. Hitting coach is right behind him. I'm surprised the hitting coach is still here after last year's slide and this year's start. I'm surprised they haven't called anybody else up. There are guys that can help you. Will they? I don't know. Can they be any worse than what you got right now? I doubt it. Here's another one. Real question is, who is the smartest man in the room when Hinch and Harris are in the same room? Very fair. I don't know. Maybe AJ agrees with all this. Maybe he does. I don't know. But if you make me blame, like slice up the blame pie, AJ and Scott, I give so much more blame to Scott. AJ, I feel, is just working with what he's got. And has he made mistakes? Yeah. Are there things he does that you wish he doesn't? Sure. But my God, people, come on. You have this offense that you watch every day that is bottom 4 in all of Major League Baseball, and you refuse to help it with any sort of reinforcements from the minor leagues. And I know that's a quick fix. I get it. But okay, fix it for the time being and then figure it out. And to say, well, we called up Gage Workman and that didn't work out, so I don't know why you would want us to call anybody else up. Okay, so what? Instead, the alternative, Zach Short. Here is this. I promise I won't do this anymore because I'm afraid of concussions and brain injuries, but here you go. You know what that is?
16: Bobby can tell you that was me bashing my skull against the mic. Oh, crap. We're on YouTube, aren't we? They know I'm lying. Yeah, that was my hand. Shoot. I usually don't do the shows that have video on me. Ah, crap.
17: Better do it then, buddy.
16: Yeah, now I don't want to do it. I could have a spot. Dude, you know Bob Saget? That's how he died. He hit his head, and then the next thing you know, he's dead. Okay? I don't want to go that way. I'm very worried about hitting my head this late stage of my life. I'm 50. So no, I'm not going to hit my head. I'm just a liar. You know I'm lying.
18: Do you want me to bring your walker on screen?
16: Yes. Nights and weekends, I can get away with that. That lie, because you would never know. Like, wow, a moron just bashed his head against the radio mic. Now you realize that was my hand. Is this thing still working? Did I break it, did I? Let's go to Steven in Detroit. You're on 97.1. What's going on, Steve? How are you, pal?
19: I'm good. How are you?
16: Good.
19: I feel for you guys now. Like, it's so comical that this is all we're going to be able to talk about for the entire summer.
16: No, we will think of other things, Steven. How dare you?
19: If this team was healthy, okay, and obviously we got to talk facts because they're not healthy.
16: Sure.
19: But if they were healthy and they were going to be a top 15 team in bullpen, rotation, et cetera, how far were we going to get in the playoffs, right? Like, would this not have looked like the past 2 years? So, like, even if they're healthy and they get to the same point in the playoffs, they're still not a memorable, by far not a great team. So it's so frustrating that I have to listen to sports talk radio because I love doing it. And now for the rest of the summer, this is the same conversation we're going to have. Even if they go on a run and they come back, it's going to be the same old sob story.
16: You're right. And here's the thing. Like, they will get healthier throwing-wise. Troy Melton coming back. Casey Mize came back. Their rotation, Framber Valdez, Scooble will eventually be back before I got to believe you trade him. Like, the rotation is not the issue, and it hasn't been the issue despite most of the injuries being pitchers. It's the offense, Steven, and we knew this. See, that's the thing that kills me, and you could tell me if I'm full of it here, but I feel the Tigers did nothing and lulled us all to sleep. And we just believed, they're not going to do anything, but they'll probably keep Scooble. And then they signed Valdez and Verlander. And because they had done nothing previously, we all got excited. We're like, whoa, they did something. When in reality, they should have bolstered this offense. Like, again, Scott Harris told you his offense sucked when it mattered the most, and his solution was to do nothing.
19: I hear you 110%. And it's going to be the same Scott Harris story that we're going to hear, unfortunately, I think, year over year over year, because it's going to be, we're just going to grow from within and we're going to utilize our prospects that clearly are not adding any real value outside of some, you know, movement on the margins. And I don't see how we get any better as a result.
16: No, Steven, I'm with you and I appreciate the comment, man. I don't love talking about it. Although I'll tell you this, yesterday I had to be on between games 1 and 2. I don't want to admit this to you, but I will, because I'm just honest, almost to a fault. When Kenley Jansen gave up that home run, I was like, oh my God, middle sinker 0-2? What? When you allowed two guys to steal the bases? Kenley Jansen's got to be the worst in baseball, keeping runners on base. But as soon as I got over my shock and appallment, is appallment the word? Probably not. I was appalled. As soon as I got over that, I'm like, this will play good on the radio. Anger is a great radio emotion. It is. It's when it gets to apathy that it sucks. But to the last caller's point, we're not going to be talking about this all summer. I believe, I'll just speak for myself, I am creative enough. I work with Wojo, so definitely more creative than him. I am creative enough to give you other things than Tiger baseball. I just thought I would bring it up now simply because it's new. And they're really going through it. We'll do one more segment. We'll move on. We'll get to the remainder of the callers. It's Memorial Day, 248-539-9797. You can text us at the exact same number. By the way, people totally caught me lying when I said I hit my head against the mic. Then I realized we're on the YouTube or the Twitch. People saw me. Somebody's like, let's see, Tim_aim, thug_aim says, we see you, Rieger. M-Dubs, 76, Bob Saget shout out. That's right. That's how Bob Saget passed away. You hear about this. If you hit your head when you're an older person and you don't go to the doctor to get it checked out, all right? I don't know what happens in the head, but it ain't good. I don't know that you wake up. So I try to protect my head. You know, Doug Karsh, the guy that was just on the radio, is always talking about, you gotta wear a bike helmet. I don't know that he's so far off anymore. Especially, I'm old. I'm not ready.

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3: 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All righty, 97-1. Memorial Day, 247. 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Or are you blaming something else? I blame Scott Harris. This is all on him. 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
9: Hey, it's Jeff Rieger from Wojo and Rieger. 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

0: All righty, 97.1, 449. Get you up to 6 o'clock. By the way, the Jeremy Otto update, 11 minutes away. You're going to want to watch on YouTube or Twitch. We have many crumbled pieces of paper to throw at him as hard as we can to see if we can get him to screw up. I can't believe I didn't do this for the last update. I got to be honest with you. We're very excited. I do believe Jake is going to try to crown him. We have a princess crown that I think is going to end up on Jeremy's head. Somebody videotape this. Anyway, I wanted to bring this up. We'll get back to the Tigers in the 5 o'clock hour. But Jalen Duren, it's official. He's all NBA. All NBA third team. And the rookie max that he can get, but won't, is 5 years, $240 mil. Now that he got named to all NBA, he can get as high as 5 for $287 million. Now, there's no way that's happening. I think his playoffs really cost him a whole lot of money. But it's very interesting. When you look around the NBA, there are three teams that have cap space and desperately need a center. They're the Nets, bad team, the Lakers, playoff team, the Bulls, awful team. I watched this very long video from a Bulls insider saying that the offseason plan should be to sign Jalen Duren and make the Pistons match it, at least. Duren's a restricted free agent. So he can go shopping, get whatever deal he can get, go back to the Pistons. The Pistons can say, we're going to match it, or we're going to let you go. Or they can figure out a little sign-and-trade deal where you trade him, and hopefully for the services of Jalen Duren, you are able to get somebody that will help you in the future. Trajan Langdon talked last week. It sounds like it's not if, it's when they sign Duren. Asar Thompson's the same deal. I don't know what I'm missing. I have this belief about Jalen Duren, and I need you to talk some sense into me. And we only need to do this for 5 minutes unless you want to do it for longer. I get it. I understand it's the Memorial Day, and the NBA, after the Pistons lost in Game 7 last Sunday, is probably behind you until the start of free agency, which is the start of July, a month from now. I get it if you're not, like, totally thinking about this right now. But I'm blown away by looking and reading the coverage about the NBA and Jalen Duren, and everybody says the Pistons should sign him. Now, obviously, he's not going to get the price he thought he would get if he killed it in the postseason. But what am I missing? Because I don't want Jalen Duren on this team. I don't think the Pistons would miss Jalen Duren. Paul Reed's going to come back. I believe he has a club option. Beef Stew's not going anywhere. Could you sign a journeyman centerman, saying hockey? And those are your three centers moving forward next season? Do you even need Jalen Duren? The majority of his points come from alley-oops, backdoor cuts. Those are taken away in the postseason. Jalen Duren, I know people love to say he's only 22. Yeah, you know, he's only 22. It's still year four in the league. Next year is year five. Next year is a half decade. He's got no post moves. He can't establish and create his own shot. He doesn't shoot the basketball. 95% of his action is within 5 feet of the rim. It's not like he's a phenomenal defender. He forgot how to rebound the basketball in the postseason. I'm telling you, when you watch Duren play in 14 postseason games, I don't want to pay that man. I think he's more valuable to you if you trade him. But yet, everywhere I turn, Piston fans, league guys, everywhere I turn, it doesn't matter. They want Jalen Duren back. And I'm curious, do you want Duren back? Or would he be more valuable to you trading him? I'm asking you. Trajan's going to re-sign him. I think that's obvious. And you're probably going to get him for a good price. But moving forward, it's not like he's the Joker and steps out and hits a three for you. He can't do that. I don't know how great of rim protection he is. I want to hear from you one segment if you're into it. Why does everybody want Duren back? Why? Because he killed it during the regular season in a bunch of games that were not meaningless by any means, but obviously change in the second season. When you show me who you are in the playoffs, the most important time of the year, I don't know that I can continue to pay you. I would trade you because I think you're going to be fine without him. And I know, he's young. That's what everybody keeps saying. He's 22 years old. He's not in his prime. I fully agree with all of that. But I've seen enough. Is it ridiculous to want him gone? 248-539-9797. You could text us at the exact same number. That's where I'm at. I've seen enough. I thought game 6, he figured it out. What did he go, 15-11? And then game 7, bye-bye. No, not all his fault because the rest of his team didn't show up either. I think game 6 of the first Orlando series, he went 15-15, if I remember correctly, or maybe it was game 7. But to be fair, the rest of his team was going off as well. So do you want this guy back? Just a quick little mention. He is all NBA. He is eligible for the max. No way does he get it. You know Trajan Langdon wants to bring him back. I guess I don't understand why. And I was looking for your help to clarify. 248-539-9797. Last center to sign a max contract was DeAndre Ayton. And I think he was gone from that team 2 years after the fact. 97-1.
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0: All right, 97.1. Let's bust out some calls before Mark Ryan's in the house. Lanier is in Detroit. He's on 97.1. What's up, Lanier?
1: How you doing?
0: What's up, dude? How are you?
1: All right, so this is the deal. I would give him 25 to 30 a year. 35 to max because he's 22, but no more than 35. I would do a sign and trade
0: sure.
1: for another team, but we cannot let him go to Chicago.

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4: I'm Steve Goff. The Tigers lost the first game of their doubleheader, giving up yet another walk-off home run and taking a 5-3 loss to Baltimore. But the Tigers had revenge on their minds in the nightcap, handing the Orioles a 4-1 defeat, courtesy of stellar pitching from Troy Melton and a two-run bomb from Dylan Dingler. The Tigers get a much-deserved day off before returning home to host the Angels for three games. The Lugnuts wrapped up a tough series with Lake County, dropping a shutout 10-0 loss to the Captains. Things don't get a lot easier for the Lugnuts as they open a six-game homestand against the West Michigan Whitecaps beginning Tuesday. 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

0: Great to have you guys with us, 97.1. So it's interesting. You know, some take offense to this phrase, Happy Memorial Day. Because what they say is there's nothing happy about the lives lost, right? We honor Memorial Day today, and I'm certainly sympathetic for that. But I'm challenging you as we open the show today with my favorite quote from General George S. Patton, who said, "It is foolish and wrong to mourn the men who died. Rather, we should thank God that such men lived." If General George S. Patton is right, are the rest of us doing Memorial Day wrong? Because if you're doing Memorial Day the way you're supposed to, you are having moments of silence. Some might be mourning. So is General George S. Patton wrong, or are we wrong? 248-539-9797 is where you guys can get to us on the show. I will share with you my interpretation of this because I love the quote from General George S. Patton, and I don't think he is wrong. I think we are supposed to celebrate today. I do. I do think you're supposed to have beers and brats and boats, the three B's. All right? I do. And keep your eyes on your wife's bikini, four B's. Okay? No one else's bikini, your wife's. Bikinis, brats, boats, beers, four B's, the killer B's. I do think you're supposed to celebrate those today. But I do think you're also supposed to remember those who perished. How many among us just look at today like a day off? What are you doing for Memorial Day? Day off. Beers, boats, brats, bikinis. How many Americans look at today like that? I think those people miss the mark completely. I think you're supposed to have moments today. I think you're supposed to sit down. I think you're supposed to have remembrance. I think you're supposed to have some solitude today. I think you are supposed to remember fondly what it was like to knowingly go into battle thinking you may lose your life. I think we're supposed to do all of that. But then I also think we're supposed to honor General George S. Patton and say we shouldn't mourn those who died. We should thank God those men live. And that's the part of the celebration of Memorial Day that I think General George S. Patton would totally rock out with. We should thank God that such men lived. Today, we should be thanking God for the men who gave us our freedoms to have beers and brats and boats and your wife's bikini, but nobody else's bikini. Okay? I think you should honor that today. And I think that's how you do it. I think that's how you do it. It's a remembrance, but it's not a mourning. Or do you feel that General George S. Patton is flat wrong? 248-539-9797 is where you guys can get to us on the show. Let's open it up with Mike in Wayne, who's up first. Hey, Mike, you're on 97.1. What's up, bud?
1: Hey, how you doing?
0: Good.
1: I think General George Patton is half right. Because there are thousands and thousands of families that don't consider this a very, you know, joyful day. If that makes any sense.
0: Mike, it does make sense. I think those who have lost people don't consider today a very joyful day. I think the vast majority of Americans, though, make the opposite mistake. They don't pay any mind to why we're celebrating today. I hope I'm wrong, Mike, but what percentage of Americans do you believe pay no mind to what today is really about? It's just, it's a day to be out in the water and have beers and brats and babes. Well,
1: I think it's a majority.
0: I do too. I would say 70%. I would say 70% to 70% of America, Memorial Day is a day off. And I think that's doing it wrong. I think also, according to George S. Patton, to shed tears today is also wrong. We celebrate today with the memory of our fallen soldiers on the forefront of our minds. And I think that's the best way to do it. Am I right?
1: And as a family member of someone that died in the war, any war, it kind of is a stigma that's going to stick with you the rest of your life.
0: I would agree. I would agree. So you say, Mike, General George S. Patton is half right.
1: I think so. I think, you know, it's a sad day for thousands of people.
0: I would agree.
1: You know, and it's a thankful day for the other half.
0: I would agree. But it is, remember, he said it is foolish and wrong to mourn the men who died. So if you did lose someone in the wars, and whether it be a son, a daughter, a great-grandfather, what does that quote mean to you? It is foolish and wrong to men the mourn who died. I'd be curious, does anybody take offense to that quote? Screw that guy. Screw General George Patton. I'm to mourn whoever I want. Kevin is up next on the show. Kevin, you're on 97.1.
2: Good evening, Mr. Mark. How you doing?
0: Good evening,
2: Mike?
0: Sir.
2: No more glazed donuts. That's one thing that should never be served on Memorial Day.
0: Yeah.
2: Anyway, the whole point behind this is I agree with Mike with what he just said. It's half and half because we have certain days in the United States. Memorial Day is to remember the people that have perished in our wars that we've served in. Then we have Veterans Day to make them have us show their appreciation that they're still here with us. Yes, I get it. You can mourn the people that are perished, but it's a memorial. That's what the word memorial means. And we take that as a way to do it. I call my friend from Cincinnati every year. He was in Vietnam. I call him up and I say, I'm calling you to say hello, and I'm thinking about your comrades and people that perished in the war.
0: Yeah, look, Kevin, I think that's beautiful. I think that's beautiful because that is a remembrance that is not a mourning. And what Patton was saying was essentially, look, man, these are men that deserve to be celebrated, right?
2: I agree.
0: Because of what they did. But, you know, if I have a pet peeve about today, it's this, Kevin. It is that I think a majority of Americans don't even stop for a second to understand what the hell today is about. It's something they've been looking forward to for a couple months, to have warm weather and to have beer out in the water. And you don't have to be sad today, but you do need to remember today, and you do need to raise your hat today in appreciation for the sacrifices that were made to give us the lives we have.
2: Right. But then also people that when it comes to Veterans Day, what do they think it is? We call it St. Antler's Day. That's when people get the day off to go hunting.
0: No, nothing about that.
2: Well, there's people that know that. But anyway, Mark, people need to know the difference between Memorial Day and Veterans Day. That's my point.
0: Thank you, Kevin. Good to hear from you, sir. 248-539-9797 is where you guys can get to us on the show. Texter says it is foolish and wrong because the men that died would never want to be remembered like that. So you could enjoy life and have these freedoms and it was worth it and you don't use them. It's disrespectful. I would agree with that. I would agree with that. Just to let Mike know, as a veteran that just hung out with four combat medics and a physician's assistant who collectively have easily lost 20 people, we take a moment, but we celebrate our life because if we didn't, it's a waste. It's a waste. So Memorial Day is where you hold a memoriam for those who passed away. But does that mean you mourn them today? What is the best way to do Memorial Day? What is the appropriate mindset? And I center on having our fallen soldiers on the forefront of your mind, but doing so in celebration. doing the boats and the brats and the beers, right? Doing those things. But doing those things with our comrades on our minds. That's what I think Memorial Day is. And that's what I think it should be. Texter says, we should have kept Toledo and gave up the UP. There is not a single additional soul that believes that, do they? I mean, in terms of trades of land, if we make this analogous to sports, that is one of the most prostate exam trades that have ever happened, right? I mean, it's like the fact that we got the UP and they got Toledo, that's about as bad as the Luka Doncic trade, right? Where like the Lakers get Luka Doncic for a bag of potato chips. Isn't it? It's about that bad. It's about as bad as the Herschel Walker trade, right? Dallas trades him to Minnesota. Five players and eight draft picks for one player. We got Luka Doncic. They got the rest. And I'm not hating Toledo, but the UP, man, is God's country. Just, I mean, it's just absolutely the thing that everybody talks about here. It's just gorgeous. I do have a full confessional. Even when I moved here, I had, like when I looked at the map of Michigan, I never noticed that piece of land up there before. I only saw like the land in the middle, you know, and I saw the lakes around it. I never noticed that piece of land above. But the fact that we got that for another blue-collar town. Hey, you guys have a blue-collar town, we have God's country. That feels like an unfair trade. There is not another person out there that thinks we didn't get the better end of the trade, right? 248-539-9797 is where you guys can get to us on the show. Texter says, he thanks any vets for their service today. I don't think there is a wrong way to show honor for those we've lost defending the greatest idea ever, that is the United States. Just make sure you don't thank any vets for their service today. If you do so, you look ignorant. Yeah, that's Veterans Day. That is not today. Not today, to say the least. 248-539-9797 is where you guys can get to us on the show. Texter says, Mark, older people know what Memorial Day means. Young people don't care. If you're a young person, would you like to speak out in response to that old person? Older people know what Memorial Day means. Young people don't care. That's what he says. How do you defend yourself from that statement? The number for you, 248-539-9797, is where you guys can get to us on the show. Off and running on a Memorial Day here on 97.1.
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0: Hope you guys are experiencing Memorial Day in the way intended. I have a beef here. I honestly do. The odds right now for American League Rookie of the Year are essentially in a dead heat between Kevin McGonigal and Munetaka Murakami of the Chicago White Sox. He hit his 18th home run of the season today. And honestly, he's got slightly better odds than Kevin McGonigal does. Should a 26-year-old be eligible for Rookie of the Year? Pretty simple question, right? I don't think the answer to that is yes. But look at the precedent throughout sports. We allowed Chris Wendke to play at Florida State when he was 25. We allowed Brandon Layoff the Whedon to play for, what was it, Oklahoma State and then the Cleveland Browns, and do so as a first-round pick at the age of 24. We haven't done a good job at establishing age limits in essentially any other sport. But shouldn't it be the case that if you are a professional player, even if it's in another country, you are ineligible to win Rookie of the Year? Man, will it ever piss me off. If this dude, and by the way, he's essentially the exact player that Scott Harris has no interest in. I don't blame Scott Harris for that, but essentially Murakami hits home runs and does nothing else. 235 batting average, 18 home runs on the year. He's on pace to have over 40, and honestly, if he hits over 40, he's going to win Rookie of the Year. There will be very little Kevin McGonigal can do to overcome him. You know, hits per game, number of games reaching base. you know as well as I do that chicks dig the long ball, that the home run

0: my big brother.
1: Yeah, I don't know what happened to me. I don't know where I went wrong with the short end of the talent stick. You know, I can't explain it. Can't explain it, but yeah, I asked Bobby to put that on my board yesterday, and he got it, which was great. Thank you to my sister as well. Thanks for all the warm happy birthday wishes. They are appreciated. Should Murakami be eligible to win Rookie of the Year at the age of 26, 4 years of professional experience? I say hell no. We also gave you the toast to birds, and we play a little onsides or offsides coming your way next, right here on 97.1.
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0: You know which one I'm talking about, right? And I said that, like, you know, it's beautiful. It sounds a little romantic. And my sister goes, absolutely not. Totally platonic. Stop it. Don't even mention that. But I know what you fools are going to do with that. I know when my sister sings happy birthday to me that that's going to be used against me. You think I don't know that? Japanese will automatically adjust. What's next? No Hall of Fame eligibility. Well, you should be judged on the Hall of Fame, for the Hall of Fame, based on what you do in Major League Baseball, right? But this is not apples to apples. Kevin McGonigal's a kid. He's competing against a grown-ass man for Rookie of the Year. That doesn't seem right to me. Texter says Murakami absolutely should be considered a rookie because the Major League Baseball, without a doubt, is the best league in the world, and there's never been a guarantee that a Japanese will automatically adjust. Well, come on. If you're not going to allow Murakami to win Rookie of the Year because he spent 4 years in Japan, a texter says, then his statistics in Japan should count against Major League Baseball statistics. I'm okay with that. I don't care about age, Frank says on the text line, but if someone has been a professional in another major league, I would not consider them a rookie as such. So says Frank. Thank you, Frank. I think that is completely and totally dead on. Dead on. You nailed it. The number's for you guys, 248-539-9797 is where you guys can get to us on the show. I thought we would do a little onsides or offsides right now on the show. Jake, are you ready to play? Are you ready to play? No, it's okay. I'm not, Jake, setting you up. I'm not setting you up. I'm just, you can play along. Okay, that's it. Poor Jake. Jake, you look like I was just setting you up, buddy. I promise you I'm not setting you up. No. Onsides or offsides, quite simply, I give you a couple of choices, and you tell me, is this thing the right thing or the wrong thing to do? Is it onsides or offsides? Onsides or offsides, speeding up when somebody passes you so they can't get over. So this person is passing me. You feel an annoyance that this person behind you is passing you. And so you are vroom vrooming, you are speeding up so that they are unable to get by you. People of Detroit, is this onsides or offsides? We've all experienced this, right? It's like you're behind somebody, they're not going as fast as they should. I had to, on the way to work today, I ended up going around a lake on my way to work today, and the somebody in front of me was going like, I'm not lying to you, 6 miles an hour. And I was tempted to do things that I shouldn't do. You know, like go around them, double yellow lane. I was tempted. It was tempting because it's like, look, man, the people of Detroit are waiting for me. I gotta be there for them. This person's going 6 miles an hour. But we've all been we're behind that person going too slow. And when you go to pass them, you swear they sped up so that you can't get around them. Is that onsides or offsides? Jake.
1: Onsides. If that person wants to play games, you give them a good time. Make them earn it.
0: Jake says onsides. So they want to pass you. You speed up. You don't let them pass you. You, as one might say, you are the one playing games. Is that onsides or is it offsides? What say you? 248-539-9797 is where you guys can get to us on the show. Framber Valdez, as you well know, beaned a recent hitter. And A.J. Hinch said when you rush the field, normally you want to feel good about the reasons why you're rushing the field. I don't feel good about that particular reason. And then you had Framber, of course, denying it. It wasn't intentional. When it was obviously intentional, he hadn't thrown the pitch that he beaned the batter with all year long. Onsides or offsides? Beaning a hitter for any reason at all. Ladies and gentlemen, what do you say? Beaning a hitter for any reason. You make up the reason. Any reason. Beating a hitter. Onsides or offsides?

0: Jake.
1: I'll say offsides. Normally when you hit it, you're throwing at a guy. It's to send a message. I think you can do the same thing by, you know, brushing them like high and inside. You don't have to hit them though. So no, that's causing an injury. Offsides.
0: On that, I totally agree with you. And it's so obvious when the beating happens. I mean, it was obvious when Framber Valdez did it. So patently obvious. He's lucky he didn't get suspended for more than a single start. There, you do not get to legislate anything when you are a pitcher. You are not allowed to legislate how someone celebrates a home run against you. You are not allowed to legislate stealing of signs against you. You're not allowed to do that. It's up to you to prevent your signs from being seen, right? It's not up to you to say, he's stealing my signs, now I'm going to take it out on him. No, bro, do a better job of concealment, right? Now, of course, Michigan fans are saying, well, those schools should have done a better job of concealment of their signs. I saw the sign. They should have done a better job concealing it. They didn't do a better job concealing. That's right. They should have. But when you're there in the stadium filming, and that is expressly stated as being against the rules, you're guilty. You're guilty of sin. It's not a matter of should it be illegal. Sha'Carri Richardson was banned from the previous Olympics because she tested positive for weed. And everybody said, well, how could she be banned? Weed is no big deal. Irrelevant. It's a rule. Okay? It's not about whether the rule is dumb or not. In all of our workplaces, we each can name a rule that exists in our office that is dumb. If you don't follow it, you have a problem. Right? You can say it's dumb. You can also be unemployed. So I say beating a hitter for any reason whatsoever is completely and totally offsides. You are not the town sheriff, sir, in any way, shape, or form. Jeff in Grand Blanc is up next. Jeff, you're on 97.1. What's up, man?
2: Hey, I wanted to say I was at the game against Boston, and the guy, his ex-teammate, when he hit the home run off him, did the biggest bat flip ever in like the fourth inning.
0: Yeah, so cool.
2: I see where Framber hit him. It's like hockey. Someone goes after Raymond or Larkin. That's where the Red Wings need a little bit more toughness. I'm a little old school, I think.
0: Yeah, Jeff, I'm a little old school. You don't give up the home run. You don't get to legislate how he celebrates.
2: I agree. But the bat flip was kind of a.
0: Well, yeah, but you don't get to bean him. You don't get to bean him because you don't like how he celebrates. That's not up to you to control. It's up to you to control getting him out.
2: So if someone goes after Raymond or Larkin, the Wings can't go after the guy when he goes after Larkin?
0: I'm not saying apples and oranges, Jeff. One guy hit a home run off you. You don't like the way he celebrated. That doesn't give you the right to throw a deadly object at his head.
2: All right. To your opinion, I get it, but I respected him for hitting the guy after the bat flip, but I think
0: it's Loserville, man. It's Loserville, Jeff. It's pitch better. You know, like you have a way to prevent the bat flip ever from happening. You don't get to delineate how somebody celebrates when you committed the bad. You don't get to do that. Let's see here. Mark, minor leagues are different than professional Japanese leagues. Can MLB minors compete and win against the Japanese professional leagues? No, they have the best league. Texter says, Mark, offsides, you are guilty of road rage. Okay, so if somebody goes to pass you, right, and you speed up to prevent them from passing you, is that onsides or offsides? What is my answer to that? It's offsides. It is offsides. You are going too slow. I am passing you. You don't get to speed up to prevent me from passing you because you think we're playing some video game. Right? That is completely offsides. Completely offsides. Texter says that is small D energy trying to speed up. It is. Yet that's what people do. Ichiro, age 27, rookie of the year and MVP. Let's not count it. So says Tom in Ann Arbor. Tom? Ichiro had a great career here in Major League Baseball. I think if you have professional experience, you are not a rookie. And you should not be a rookie at any individual level. We're rocking it out with you on this Memorial Day, 97.1.
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4: Rolling on until 10 o'clock on this Memorial Day. Knicks a chance to sweep the Cleveland Cavaliers. So grateful that the Spurs at least made it a series last night, man. I was just thinking we were headed towards Snoozeville in these conference finals. Look, we were having the conversation about Jalen Duren, and he's now eligible for the Supermax, which screws the team because he's now eligible for 30% of the salary cap. And regardless as to whether owners wanted this, let me keep my star players, why would you have a third-team All-NBA guy eligible for the super maximum salary? And if somebody's eligible for it, does that mean you have to pay them that amount? I would let Jalen Duren walk if the offer exceeds $33 million a year. That is my comfort point with him. The problem is $33 million to a guy eligible to be making $57 million a year is only giving him 58% of what he's eligible for. Is that going to be good enough to get him now? Does Jalen Duren strike you as a Supermax eligible player? 248-539-9797 is where you guys can get to us on the show. I thought this was really interesting. According to Brett Siegel, the Pistons have interest in trading up for Jaxel Lendeberg. Brett Siegel's a national NBA guy for Clutch Points, and he's well connected. He says the Pistons have interest in trading up for Lendeberg. And then they of course have the picture of Lendeberg in a Pistons jersey. Michigan fans, you've seen him more than anybody. Is that the missing piece for the Pistons? He's older. I know that, and people thought, well, he might slip because he's older. You just know that this guy's going to end up on some team like OKC. You know, the rich get richer. They're not going to miss on somebody like that. So you're going to have to move significantly up to get him, but the Pistons are apparently interested in doing so. You've got the number 21 pick in the draft this year. What do you consider a fair price tag to move up from 21 to 10 or so to get this guy? Because that's where you're going to need to be. You're going to need to move up from number 21 to number 10 or so in order to get him. What is the worth it price tag to go get that guy? What if the price tag is you give up next year's first round pick as well? You give up 21, pick number 21, and next year's first round draft pick. Now, there's a risk with that, of course. If Cade Cunningham gets hurt and you miss the playoffs, now you just gave up a lottery pick, right? That's a significant risk. Yahoo Sports, and I'm going through their mock draft right now. Yahoo Sports has Jaxel Lendeberg going number 13 to the Miami Heat. So I don't see him getting by 12 in OKC. They have OKC taking Adai Mara, also from Michigan, at number 12. I think you've got to be at 11 to get him. And probably the smartest play is to wait and see how the whole thing unfolds, and then make your move. Like if he happens to be sitting there at 12, 11, 13, then go up and make your move, man. Make your move. But they have him going 13th to the Miami Heat. Is Yaxel Lendeberg the missing piece for the Detroit Pistons? And how much is too much to move up to get him? 248-539-9797 is where you guys can get to us on the show. Especially interested in the Michigan viewpoint on that question. You know, like, or is it a slam dunk that that's the guy you need? Yaxel Lendeberg. Let's get to Scott in Rochester, who's up next. What's up, Scott?
0: Hey, how you doing tonight?
4: Good.
0: Being a Michigan fan, I think Yaxel's really good. I still am not 100% convinced he is that superstar in the NBA. I wouldn't hate it if they drafted him, that's for sure. Because he seems like to be a good guy in the locker room. He's a good scorer. When he can play D.
4: So you know who my NBA comparison is for him, Scott?
0: Who's that?
4: Tobias Harris.
0: Very similar, yeah.
4: Yeah. I mean, I think he's a brand new Tobias Harris. A Tobias Harris that is coming and entering into his prime. If you want a brand new Tobias Harris, that could be your new Tobias Harris.
0: And do you really want to drop 10 spots? Because God knows what you got to give up to do that anyway. I love Michigan. I love Yaxel, but I'm just trying to do what's best for the Pistons. But I called about Durant. Typically, I agree with you 100% on this topic when it comes to Durant is a flawed player. Do we want to give him a max? Unfortunately, you might, as a Detroit Pistons GM or Detroit team GM, you can probably count on one hand how many free agents in any sport actually came here that did something. So, yeah, we're in the position, we're backed into the corner that he's played good enough that we can't get rid of him. But it's a high risk to do so, but we got to take those risks.
4: I no longer believe that people don't want to come play for Detroit because of Detroit. Okay? In other words, I think the city has done enough to dispel good players that I don't want to go live in Detroit. Like Austin Reeves right here.
0: There's a lot of different reasons. That was one back in the 80s. But there's a lot of different reasons for that. It's because of weather. It's because certain states you can go to as a professional athlete, you don't pay income tax.
4: Scott, I'm going to say this to you right now, okay? If you pay Jalen Duren the maximum salary, Cade and Jalen Duren are not winning an NBA championship. I promise you.
0: You just brought up the biggest problem, in my opinion. It's Cade. Not that Cade needs to go. He's an all-star player, first-team NBA, all that stuff. I got it. Problem with him, he averaged 5.9 turnovers a game. When you're in the playoffs in tight games and your primary ball handler does that, and he has done that throughout his career ever since.
4: Cade is not the problem, Scott. He's not the problem at all. He's got to be more efficient when he's fatigued in the playoffs. That's 100% accurate. But if you pay Jalen Duren the maximum salary, this team will not win an NBA championship during Cade.
0: Who do you fill in for him then? Then you got to trade him, to New Orleans for Murphy or to Utah for Lauri Markkanen?
4: Well, I mean, you have to figure out what you do from there. You have to go back to the drawing board. But the reality is, Scott, I'm not going to allow another team's mistake to be my mistake. If another team wants to pay Duren too much and wants to underachieve because, you know, they've paid too much to the wrong players, that's their problem. That's not my problem.
0: No, I'm just saying that it doesn't matter for another team. I'm just saying what option. We got to be realistic as the Detroit Pistons. You're not getting, and LeBron's probably going back to Cleveland, by the way, but you're not going to get top free agents. It's just not happening.
4: Well, you trade for him. I trade for Jamal Murray.
0: Murphy and Lauri Markkanen.
4: I trade for Jamal Murray. I trade for Jamal Murray.
0: Do you think teams around the NBA value him enough to get rid of those two players?
4: I trade for Derek White from Boston. I trade for Jamal Murray from Denver.
0: If you can get someone that can do more, then I'm all for it.
4: Right.
0: Because I know how tough it is to get free agents to the city.
4: Right. Thank you for the call, Scott. Look, Jamal Murray's going to cost you a bit. Jamal Murray's going to cost you Asar Thompson. I would be willing to move off of Asar Thompson to get Jamal Murray. Derek White, that's an interesting one. That was the trade that I posted this week on social media. What does Boston need? Rim protection. Who do you have that offers rim protection? Beef Stew. Beef Stew possesses the league's lowest field goal percentage allowed at the rim. He allows 42% of field goals to be made at the rim. That's the best number in the NBA. He's 25 years old. Yeah, he's on the bench for us, but he's also surplus for us. What could Beef Stew do in a starting role? I think Beef Stew could be a 12-point, 10-rebound, 2-block shot a game guy. So I make him the centerpiece of a deal for Derek White. Why would Boston do that deal? A, they need rim protection. B, Boston is committed to $115 million for Jason Tatum and Jaylen Brown alone next year. They have very few ways to improve their team. Derek White is a surplus for them next season. He's a surplus for them. Oh, he's also going to be 32. So, well, Mark, is he too old? No. He gives me a 3-year window to win an NBA championship. He gives me scoring. He gives me shooting. He gives me first team all-NBA defense. Who says no? Who says no? I got a bunch of Pistons fans telling me this week they wouldn't do it. You wouldn't give up Beef Stew on your bench for first team all-NBA defense, Derek White, also a volume 3-point shooter. Really? Really? Okay. Texter says, love Yaxel, but I don't think he's the answer for the Pistons. He plays the same game as Cade, but a different position than Cade, Texter. Different position indeed. 248-539-9797 is where you guys can get to us on the show. Coming your way next, we've got either or, a couple of options on life and sports here on 97.1.
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